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Everything that can be shaken will be shaken. For behold, darkness shall cover the earth, and deep darkness the people. But the Lord will arise over you, and his glory will be seen upon you.

0: Mennonite Heritage Week is always the second week in September. This year, it's September 6th to the 12th. So MCS decided that we were going to ask some of our staff a question. Margaret, what does being a Mennonite mean to you?
1: One of them is our incredible work ethic, and the second one would be our large families that we get to have.
0: Susan, same question.
2: So what being a Mennonite means to me is, I'll just build a little bit on what Margaret said, is about the families. But for me, the things I learned from my mom, that were about the culture and the heritage, things that I can draw on, like work ethic, like faith, like, you know, family being important. And also some of the traditions that we have that maybe are across the board, and those things that we carry on and give to our children as well.
0: Arlie, what does being a Mennonite mean to you?
3: Yeah, it's basically two main things. First is the faith aspect, where we take scripture seriously. I mean, we love God, we love other people, and that kind of informs all of our life. Another part certainly is the cultural part, being a Lowrimmer Mennonite. There's you know, work ethic, there's food, there's family gatherings, all those kinds of things, a lot of positive things.
0: Excellent. Thank you so much. What does being a Mennonite mean to you? Connect with Debrig WhatsApp at 226-342-5600 if you would like to let us know. We would love to hear from you.

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2: Some Christians believe that as long as they are within God's financial guidelines, they can make the final decision without discerning God's specific will, but just asking God to stop them. This mindset of making decisions and asking God to stop you if it's not His will removes the necessity of developing a close personal relationship with the Lord, which is essential in making every important decision. Here's a good analogy. If a close relative calls you on the phone and starts speaking, you would immediately recognize their voice. Why? Because you have a close and consistent relationship with them. Similarly, in order for us to recognize God's voice and to discern God's will, we must develop and maintain a close personal relationship with the Lord Jesus Christ. Jesus said, "The watchman opens the gate for him, and the sheep listen to his voice. He calls his own sheep by name, and he leads them out. When he has brought out all of his own, he goes on ahead of them, and his sheep follow him because they know his voice." To learn more, check out CopelandFinancialMinistries.org.

We asked our staff what some of their favorite Mennonite traditions were. Here are some of their answers. Susie says, singing a song or saying a poem in front of our grandparents before we received our Christmas gifts, known as Ventchupsayin. Anna says, I love that my parents taught me to attend and participate in church. This includes early teaching on tithing, group singing, and prayer. Agatha says, my whole family sings a verse from the Yizongbyuk as a meal prayer at our gatherings. Mary says, we love setting out a bowl on Christmas Eve instead of a stocking. Me and my brother used to fight over the biggest bowl, and sometimes the smallest bowl, in the house. My kids still love Kamapstollen. John says, Fospa. I do like a good Fospa. Something about Fospa, strong black coffee, cold cuts, Twybuck, cinnamon rolls, oh yeah. 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

We asked our staff what some of their favorite Mennonite traditions were. Here are some of their answers. Susie says, singing a song or saying a poem in front of our grandparents before we received our Christmas gifts, known as Ventchupsayin. Anna says, I love that my parents taught me to attend and participate in church. This includes early teaching on tithing, group singing, and prayer. Agatha says, my whole family sings a verse from the Yizongbyuk as a meal prayer at our gatherings. Mary says, we love setting out a bowl on Christmas Eve instead of a stocking. Me and my brother used to fight over the biggest bowl, and sometimes the smallest bowl, in the house. My kids still love Kamapstollen. John says, Fospa. I do like a good Fospa. Something about Fospa, strong black coffee, cold cuts, Twybuck, cinnamon rolls, oh yeah. Connect with Dubrig WhatsApp at 226-342-5600 if you'd like to let us know what your favorite Mennonite tradition is.

0: What God would with you fall, and that does mean you bear it. We would God fear, God would do I confident, and up to the verschiedenste Dinge would up me that tree hold. What von is in den Haag, what me that tree hold von den Reusseran aus Bedüvis was han für me. God is saying, but next time, Dankschein für war er mit uns tipp sein, hier bei Leben gefreut.
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0: Cody, David, and Victoria for that terrific introduction. These kids are from Straffordville Public School. I'm Julie Berry, your host for Check It In, Check It Out, coming to you from CHPD 105.9 FM, DeBrigg, right here in downtown Elmer, Ontario. Our show tonight is about cows. Weird and wonderful. Amazing, astonishing cows. I bet you didn't know cows could be so extraordinary. It is a well-kept secret that most cows don't even know. I've got a couple of stories for tonight that will open your eyes to the wonder of cows. But first, here's a young lady by the name of Faith, who borrows plenty of reading material from the Straffordville Library. She would like to recommend a good book to you. At the beginning of a new school year, kids are sometimes a little nervous about getting back to school, back into the routines, you know, and the busy social life. This book is about that and more.
1: Right now I'm reading Holly's Heart by Beverly Lewis. I love it because it relates to all my life.
0: So this is a story about a young girl who is just about ready to start into grade 7 in September. How is she feeling?
1: She's a little nervous to start, and that's how I am right now.
0: Well, what happens to her?
1: Well, she wants to get a perm on her hair.
0: Mm-hmm.
1: And so when she gets the perm, it turns out horrible and she has to cut it, and it's all frizzy and everything the first day of school for like the next week. Oh. She's a little embarrassed.
0: Thanks very much, Faith. That is Holly's Heart by Beverly Lewis, if you're interested in reading the book. Our first story is about a cow who is not happy doing cow things, like standing in a field and chewing her cud all day long. She's got other ideas. The book is called Only a Cow. It's written by Arlene Hamilton, and the illustrations are done by Dean Griffiths. Find yourself a nice, cozy little spot to snuggle down and listen.

Charlie Johnson's cows grazed peacefully in their meadow, but as Thunder the racehorse galloped around his field, one head popped up like a periscope. It was Lucille. She stared at Thunder. His long legs powered him along, and his hoofbeats pounded in her ears. Lucille was spellbound. Lucille looked back at her friends, still lazily chewing their cud. "Bertha," she said, "day in and day out, we just stand around in this same old field. Don't you ever feel like doing something more?" Bertha looked puzzled. "No," she replied. "This is what cows do." "Well, we could do something different for a change, something exciting." "Lucille, we're only cows." "Cows aren't exciting," said Bertha. Lucille sighed. She imagined that she was like Thunder, sleek and powerful, bounding along a racetrack. Thunder cantered over to the fence for a chat. "Just keeping in shape," he said casually. "I have a race at the fairground tomorrow, you know." "Good luck," said Lucille politely. "I'd like to try life in the fast lane. Have you ever noticed any cows in any of your races?" "My dear," Thunder said, "horses are horses, and cows are cows, and you are only a cow." The next morning, Charlie led Thunder into the trailer. Then he hurried to the barn. "County fair today, ladies," he boomed. "You beauties are going to win the cow show. Come on now, step lively." Lucille and her friends joined Thunder, who calmly munched his hay. At the fairgrounds, Charlie blazed a trail through the bustling crowd. Lucille gawked at all the activity swirling around her. She stumbled over cables, bumped into people, and fell farther and farther behind. Just as she realized she was lost, Lucille heard a bugle blare. Streams of people were hurrying toward a big stadium, so Lucille followed them inside. Behind a long gate in the stadium stood a row of the most magnificent horses Lucille had ever seen. On each horse sat a man wearing a brightly colored uniform. Lucille squeezed herself into a space between two of the horses and looked around. "This must be a race," she thought. Then she heard a voice she knew. "Lucille, what are you doing here?" exclaimed Thunder. "This is a horse race. You're not a horse. You're only a cow." Before Lucille could say a word, a pistol shot blasted her ears. The horses exploded from their stalls. Lucille froze and gaped at the fleeing horses. As they disappeared around the first bend, a wonderful idea occurred to her. "Here's my chance," she cried, and off she charged, clopping and clomping down the track. Her cowbell clattered wildly. Charlie Johnson sat in the stands cheering Thunder on. His jaw dropped when he spotted a cow. His cow, plodding along behind. "Lucille, what do you think you're doing?" he yelled. "You're not a horse, you're only a cow." The spectators began to laugh. Lucille ignored them. "What do they know?" she puffed. Jogging steadily along the turf, Lucille rounded the first bend. As she plowed into the straightaway, she could hear a distant rumble behind her. It grew louder and louder. Lucille peeked fearfully over her shoulder. A mass of thundering horses was closing in on her. The ground shook as they pounded past. Lucille's heart sank. "Why, they've already finished one lap," she panted. But still, she forged ahead. Lucille was almost into the far turn when she heard the same rumble. "Oh no, here they come again," she moaned. Squeezing her eyes shut, Lucille huddled into the railing and waited for the horses to pass. "What on earth am I doing here?" she wondered. "Horses are horses and cows are cows and I'm only a cow." But then, as the horses flew by, Lucille heard Thunder's voice above the pounding. "Come on, Lucille," he called. "Well, I can't let a fellow racer down," Lucille exclaimed. She squared her shoulders and set out again. "This cow is going to cross that finish line."
Lucille lumbered on and on. At last she saw the finish line ahead, but it looked so far away. Her hooves were bruised and she was exhausted. "I didn't know races were this long," she gasped. Her head drooped and she coasted to a walk. The spectators stopped laughing. Someone shouted, "Come on, girl, don't give up now." Another cried, "Go to it there, sweetheart, you can do it." A boy began yelling, "Go, girl, go! Go, girl, go!" Soon, the whole crowd was chanting along with him. Lucille could hardly believe her ears. She felt as swift and beautiful as a racehorse. And did a racehorse ever quit before the end of a race? Never. Lucille paid no attention to her aching hooves. She lifted her head grandly and plodded joyously down the home stretch, nodding and mooing to the cheering crowd. At last, she swept jauntily across the finish line. Charlie proudly led Lucille to the winner's circle, where she joined Thunder. The mayor presented her with a special prize ribbon. Photographers crowded around, and Charlie beamed as he posed between his two champions. Lucille still lives on Charlie's farm. She still goes out to the same old field day in and day out. Sometimes she and Thunder practice their racing, and Lucille patiently waits for next

0: Well, that just goes to prove that a horse may be a horse and a cow may be a cow. But sometimes a cow can be, well, a different sort of cow. Don't you just love Lucille? From now on, when I pass a field of cows, I will be on the lookout for Lucille. Ever try to milk a cow? Here's a couple of boys I met at the Springfield Library who know something about it.
1: My name's Brady. I'm from London visiting my friends, and I'm at the Springfield Library. Well, first you'd have to get it calm because I've been almost kicked in the face before. But what you do is when you got it there, you go to the udders. You get the udders. You don't squeeze too hard, but you squeeze a little, and you pull, and you just keep pulling, and it all squirt out. Oh, into like a bucket or a jug or something.
2: My name's Harmon, and I live in Springfield, and I am at the Springfield Library right now. What I know about milking a cow is, like, when you're squeezing, you squeeze with your thumb, your finger, and your middle finger, and then you squeeze a little, and you pull down, and then at least about a quarter of the milk will come out of three squeezes, and then if you do three squeezes again, a quarter of the milk will come out again.
0: Thank you, Braden and Harmon. Here's another story. Brody from the Elmer Old Town Hall Library helped me out a little with this one. The Cow Loves Cookies by Karma Wilson, illustrated by Marcellus Hall. Whenever farmer feeds the horse, he feeds the horsey hay, of course. The horse just loves to nibble hay. He eats it every single day. But the cow loves cookies. Farmer knows what chickens need. He always gives them chicken feed. They scratch and cluck and peck all day. They love their feed. The horse loves hay, but the cow loves cookies. The farmer feeds the geese each morn. He always gives them sweet, cracked corn. They honk for joy and flap their wings. They love the corn that farmer brings. Hay for horses, yes indeed. Give those chickens chicken feed. Corn for geese, they love it so. But when it comes to cows, we know.
3: The cow loves cookies.
0: Whenever farmer feeds the hogs, their slop, they love to eat that gooey glop. They oink and snort. They grunt with glee. They eat like pigs, it seems to me. Of course, we know the horse loves hay, and chickens love their feed each day. Geese love corn, as all geese should. The pigs think slop is mighty good. But cow would never eat that stuff. You couldn't pay the cow enough, because...
3: The cow loves cookies.
0: Farmer's dog just loves to eat when farmer gives him doggy treats. He gulps and gobbles with delight. He savors every meaty bite. Hay is what the horsey needs. The chickens all eat chicken feed. The geese munch corn. It tastes so fine. The hogs think slop is just divine. The doggy adores his doggy treats. The cow would rather eat things sweet. So why does the cow love cookies? She and farmer made a deal, and every day they share a meal. Farmer packs a picnic lunch, and when the two sit down to munch, he takes cookies from a tin, and cow gives milk to dunk them in. Yum, says farmer. Cow says moo. Cow is happy. Farmer, too. They both love milk and cookies. But the duck loves quackers. I have to admit, I am a cookie lover, too. How about you? It's time for a little refreshment for our funny bones. Here's a good one. Where do cows go on dates? That's easy. To the movies. And now here's Esther and Lisa Harms to do the credits.
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3: 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Do you know someone whose dad left them? Or maybe that even happened to you. In this world, no human is perfect, and often the ones we love the most can also hurt us the most. If you've experienced this kind of pain, remember that God cares about you, and He wants to hear how you feel. After all, you're His child. 1 John 3:1 says this, "Behold, what manner of love the Father has bestowed on us, that we should be called children of God." Our story for today is entitled, Perfect Father. "Is something wrong with the macaroni, buddy?" Graham's mom asked as she watched her son push the pasta from one side of his plate to the other. Graham looked at his uneaten dinner. "No, it's fine. I'm just not hungry tonight. May I be excused?" "I guess so," Mom said quietly. Graham headed to his bedroom. He sank into his bed and stared at the ceiling. He didn't want to tell his mom how he felt. It might make her sad again. His thoughts shifted to his best friend, Gideon, but were interrupted by a knock at his door. "May I come in, honey?" asked Mom. "Yes," Graham replied with a sigh. Mom opened the door. "I was washing the dishes and couldn't stop wondering if something was wrong." Graham hesitated. "Well, tomorrow is the father and son fishing trip at church." Tears filled his eyes as he continued. "Gideon and his dad are going. Mom, I just miss Dad so much." Mom walked to the bed and wrapped Graham in her arms. There had been such a hole in their family since Graham's dad left, never even saying goodbye. "I know, my sweet boy." Tears trickled down both of their cheeks. The world seemed to stand still for a few moments. "Graham, remember when you asked Jesus to be your Savior a year ago?" Mom asked. Graham nodded. "You became a child of God that special day," Mom said. "And God is the perfect Father. He will never walk away or leave you. When you're sad or lonely, you can talk to your Heavenly Father." Graham wiped his cheeks. "Can we talk to him now?" "Of course we can," Mom answered. Mother and son bowed their heads together and spent time talking to God. "Thanks, Mom. I feel a lot better now," Graham said when they finished praying. Mom smiled. "Do you feel better enough to have some ooey-gooey chocolate cake? If you're still not hungry, I can just eat it myself," she teased. "I think I can force some down," Graham said with a smirk. Well, how about you? Has someone ever disappointed you? Have you experienced the separation of a friend, a family member, or even a parent? We live in a sinful world and no one is perfect. Each of us makes mistakes, and those mistakes often hurt others around us. God wants to know how we feel. You can tell Him your thoughts, your feelings, and your struggles. Remember, He is the perfect Father who will never leave you and will always listen. Our key verse is 1 John 3:1.
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4: And now, Adventures in Odyssey. Here they come. Jack, they're here!
5: I heard, Connie, I heard. You don't have to yell. And it's not them.
4: Oh, sorry.
5: Connie, it's just Tasha in for a visit. Why all the excitement?
4: Why? What have I been talking about for the last week?
5: That new red blouse at Greenblatt's department store?
4: No, the other thing. The start of my new wedding planning service, Jack.
5: Oh, yes.
4: I'm calling it Dreams by Constance.
5: Poetic.
4: Thanks. Mm. I want Jason and Tasha to be my first real customers. So I picked up books about wedding dresses, cake designs. Where did I put that book on flower arrangements?
5: What makes you so sure they want to get married in Odyssey? Constance.
4: Jason told me. He said Tasha didn't have any family and that Odyssey would be the best place for them to get married. You know, I was sure that flower arranging book was right here. Maybe I left it in the office.
5: Well, you'd better hurry if you're going to get it. Here they come.
4: What? Hi!
5: Hello!
4: Hi!
5: How was your flight, Tasha?
6: Oh, I'm not sure. I've been working so hard lately. I slept most of the way.
5: Then a couple of weeks in Odyssey should be just the vacation you need.
4: Yeah, especially a couple of weeks spent planning your wedding.
6: Well,
7: funny you should mention that.
4: Oh, why?
7: Well, we've had a slight change of plans.
5: Change of plans?
7: Yeah, you see, Tasha only has a week off from work, and then she has to go back and train her replacement. So we decided that while she was here, we would, well...
5: You'd what?
6: Just say it, Jason.
7: Okay. We've decided that we're gonna get married tomorrow.
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5: Tomorrow?
4: You're getting married tomorrow?
7: Well, if we can set it up. It's just the best time for us. And your mouths are hanging open.
5: Oh, no. Well, it's just such a surprise.
4: Yeah, so sudden.
6: Well, that's us all over. Oh, Connie, look at all these books. Did you get them just for us?
4: Well, yeah. I mean, well, I thought I could help with... Well, I guess it doesn't matter now.
6: Well, of course it matters. I still need a wedding dress. And, you know, I'd love it if we could have a little reception after the ceremony.
4: Really?
6: Mm-hmm.
4: Well, I could show you what I have. Oh, I left the flower book up in the office.
5: Why don't you make your arrangements up there, Connie? It'll be quieter and you can use the phone.
4: Okay, thanks, Jack. Come on, Tasha, the office is this way.
6: I'm right behind you.
7: So, Jack.
5: Jason, you astound me. You absolutely astound me.
7: You can tell me how astounding I am later. I need to pick up Tasha's wedding present while she's distracted. I called it in before I went to the airport.
5: Called it in? What is it, a pizza?
7: No, it's a little something from Crystal's gift shop around the corner. I've had my eye on it for a while.
5: You are organized.
7: Why not? How many times does a man get married in his life?
5: Hopefully, just once.
7: Later.
5: Bye. Just never know what's going to happen next around here.
6: Oh, these pictures are beautiful, Connie.
4: Thanks. These are some of the weddings I've helped out with at the church.
6: Oh, you know, I love the way the veil drapes from that hat. I wonder if we could pick one up today.
4: Well, we can try. Just leave it to me.
6: Thanks. I appreciate your thoughtfulness.
4: Sure. Oh, what am I thinking?
6: What's the matter?
4: Well, I need to call Beverly at First Church. She's the events coordinator, you know, to see if it's available.
6: Before you do that...
4: Something wrong?
6: Well, no, it's just that, well, I thought we could have the ceremony here at Wits End. I mean, I don't know anybody at the church, and Jason and I really love this old building.
4: Well, that's understandable.
6: It's not a problem, is it?
4: No, not at all. But we still need to see if the pastor's free.
6: Oh, well, actually, we thought we'd just use a justice of the peace.
4: You don't want a pastor?
6: No, justice of the peace will be fine. Is that all right?
4: Yeah, it's your wedding. Of course it's all right. I'll give him a call.
6: Are you sure? I mean, I can call him. I don't want you to do everything.
4: No. That's what I'm here for. Don't worry. Consider it done.
6: I appreciate it. Which brings me to my last favor.
4: Yeah?
6: Well, I don't have any family of my own, and so I was wondering if you'd be my maid of honor.
4: Really?
6: Mm-hmm.
4: You want me to... Whoa, I mean, really, me? Oh, Tasha.
6: Is that a yes?
4: Yeah, oh, yes, I'd be honored to be your maid of honor. Yes, oh, thank you, I'd love to. Oh, get off the phone.
5: Are you a problem, Connie?
4: Yeah, I'm trying to call Judge Abernathy, but his phone's been busy for an hour now. I wonder if he left it off the hook.
5: Judge Abernathy? Why?
4: Tasha wants him to marry them.
5: Really? She doesn't want the pastor to do it?
4: No, she wants him to marry them here at Wits End.
5: Here? Well, isn't the church available?
4: I didn't check. She said she wanted to get married here by a justice of the peace, and I'm going to be the maid of honor.
5: Oh, how nice.
4: What's wrong?
5: I'm just surprised by everything, that's all. They want to get married tomorrow. They don't want the ceremony in the church. Well, the church probably wouldn't be available on such short notice anyway.
4: Jack, you've got that look.
5: Look? What look?
4: That wrinkle you get right between your eyes. You're thinking about something. What's wrong?
5: I'm not sure anything's wrong, Connie. It just occurred to me we don't really know Tasha very well, that's all. Not that we have to know her. I mean, Jason is an adult.
4: Jack... You're talking, but you're not really saying anything.
5: I'm sorry. I'm sure it's nothing at all.
4: Good, because it's getting kind of late for any problems now.
5: Yes, it's getting very late. Yes?
7: Jack?
5: Oh, come on in, Jason. How are the arrangements coming along?
7: Well, pretty smooth, amazingly enough. Tasha's out looking for a dress, and, well, I came in to take care of one last but very important detail.
5: Uh-huh.
7: My great, good friend, Jack, you've been like a second father to me. And, well, since my first father can't be here, I was hoping that you'd consent to serve as my best man.
5: Oh, Jason, I don't know what to say.
7: Well, don't say anything until I hit you with a second part. You know, Tasha's parents died several years ago. She doesn't have any family, so she was wondering if you would also give her away.
5: Oh my. But Jason, she hardly knows me.
7: Well, she knows you as well as she knows anyone around here. She asked for you specifically. It'd really mean a lot to both of us if you said yes.
5: Well, I'd love to say yes. I'm honored you thought of me, but... Before I can give you an answer, I was wondering if we could talk about something, just to ease my mind.
7: Uh-oh. Okay, what's up?
5: Jason, everything that's happened to you and Tasha seems to have happened so fast.
7: Oh, maybe, but we've been friends for years.
5: Yeah, I know. I suppose I've been as caught up in the romance of all of it as much as anyone else, but I think I've been assuming certain things about her that may not be true.
7: Well, like what?
5: Like her faith. Jason, is Tasha a Christian?
7: Well, yeah. I mean, she goes to church with me when we're together, and she gives every indication of believing.
5: Well, Jason, you know that going to church doesn't mean someone believes.
7: Well, I'm pretty sure she does believe.
5: Pretty sure?
7: Well, yeah. I mean, any time we've talked about it, she's... Well, I've always been under the impression she believes.
5: Don't you think you should be sure before you get married?
7: Jack, I wouldn't marry her if I wasn't sure that she was sympathetic to Christianity.
5: Sympathetic?
7: Jack, please quit throwing my words back at me. You know what I mean.
5: Yes, I'm afraid I do. Look, I hate to be a wet blanket, but you are about to take one of the most important steps of your life with this woman. Don't you think you should be absolutely certain about her faith?
7: I am certain. Everything's all right.
5: I'm glad to hear it. I just thought it was worth checking.
7: Why? What are you saying? That if she wasn't a believer, you wouldn't be my best man? That you wouldn't give her away?
5: Jason, you know how I feel about the dangers of a Christian marrying someone who isn't... I feel the same as your father.
7: Meaning you'd say no if I couldn't tell you categorically that she's a Christian?
5: Can you tell me categorically?
7: Jack, it'll be all right. She knows my faith. She never says anything against it.
5: Jason, that is not...
7: Your timing couldn't be worse. Our wedding is tomorrow. You can't expect me not to marry her now. We've waited so long, and it's just unreasonable for you to think...
5: Not me, Jason. The Bible. You know what it says about believers,
7: yes,
5: Mary.
7: Yes, I know, and I appreciate your concern, but I know this will work out fine. It will. Now... Tasha and I would love to have you be a part of our ceremony. Will you do it?
5: If you aren't sure about her faith, then I can't be in your wedding. I'm sorry, Jason. The answer is no.
7: Okay. Then we'll do it without you.
9: Oh, hi there. We were just looking for you. I wanted to show you the dress.
4: Good news, too. I finally talked to Judge Abernathy, and he'll be here tomorrow at 4.
7: Good. Except that we won't need him here. We'll go there.
9: What?
4: You're not getting married at Wit's End?
7: Ask Jack.
6: Jason?
9: Jason, wait a minute. Jason?
4: Jack?
5: I'm sorry. I really need to be alone for a while. Excuse me.
4: What in the world is going on?
9: What was that all about?
7: Nothing. I don't see why we have to make a lot of arrangements to get married. You have your dress, right?
9: Jason, you have to tell me what happened.
7: Jack and I just had another one of our disagreements, that's all. Tasha, if I asked you to do something for me, would you?
9: Do something? But, Jason...
7: Would you?
9: Yes, of course.
7: Then come on.
5: Father God, help him to see. Just help him.
4: Jack?
5: Connie, please.
4: Jack, Jason just grabbed Judge Abernathy's address and left with Tasha.
5: Oh, no.
4: What's happening? What are they doing?
5: If I know Jason, they're eloping.

0: 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We always love hearing from you.
1: Jason and Tasha elope on the day before they're getting married.
2: I've handled things badly. I should have been more diplomatic somehow. Handled it differently.
1: Jack, what are you talking about?
2: I asked Jason about Tasha's faith.
1: Her faith?
2: I don't think she's a Christian, Connie.
1: Oh, wow. Oh. Maybe it'll be okay. I mean, who knows? Tasha could become a Christian.
2: Yes, yes, and maybe she'll never believe at all. My wife didn't.
1: Your wife wasn't a Christian?
2: Not that I know of.
1: But if your wife wasn't a Christian, then why...
2: Did I marry her?
1: Yeah.
2: Same reason as Jason. I was blinded by love. I became a Christian when I was a teenager.
1: Teenager? But I thought you and Whit became Christians when you were kids.
2: Whit did, but I didn't. Oh, I went to church with him every Sunday, attended all the church functions. I even counted a number of believers among my friends. But I didn't come to Christ until my late teens.
1: Oh. Mm-hmm.
2: Yeah, I was the proverbial seed that fell on rocky soil. I sprang up fast on fire for Christ. But because I didn't have the grounding I needed, I soon withered a bit and fell away. When I met Emily, my wife, I was straying from my new faith. She was a lovely woman, Connie. So kind, gracious. Beautiful blue eyes. Anyway, shortly after we were married, I had a profound experience that caused me to rededicate my life to God. Emmy was very happy for me, but that's as far as it went. No matter how hard I pushed, almost to the breaking point one time, she wouldn't believe. So I stopped pushing. Emmy ended up doing the same thing with me as I had done with Whit. Oh, she attended church, went to all the functions, even counted a number of believers among her friends. But she never accepted Jesus into her heart. We lived our entire lives and grew old together that way. Then 3 years ago, Emmy suffered a debilitating stroke. It robbed her of movement and speech. I tried to take care of her, but she deteriorated rapidly.
1: How sad.
2: Yes, it was. The night before she passed away, I went to her and I told her Jesus' parable of the workers from Matthew 20. You know it?
1: Yeah, about the man who hired workers for his vineyard at different times of the day, but paid them all the same wage when the day was over.
2: Mm. Yeah, well, when I'd finished, I took Emmy's hand and I told her. I told her it's never too late to come to Jesus. I begged her to accept him right then. She looked at me with those blue eyes. It was all the movement she had. And a tear rolled down her cheek. She died the next morning.
1: So you won't know if she accepted Jesus until...
2: Yes, until heaven. I don't want anyone, especially Jason, to have to go through that. And even more importantly, neither does God.
1: Well, I still have the judge's phone number. Maybe we can call and stop them.
2: How? Connie, Jason and Tasha are adults. If they want to get married, nothing can stop them. Except them.
1: Well, there must be something we can do.
2: Oh, there is, there is. The only thing we can do.
1: Yeah, I know. We can pray.
3: Oh, here it is, Pegram Street. It's supposed to be the fourth house down.
4: Right.
3: The judge can take us right away?
4: Yeah, I guess.
3: Oh, there it is. His name's on the mailbox. Jason, are you sure you want to do this?
4: Of course I am.
3: Good, because I'm not.
4: What? Why?
3: Because the only words you've spoken to me all the way here were, yeah, I guess, right, and do you have a quarter for the phone?
4: Tasha, I'm sorry.
3: You know, getting married's supposed to be a happy occasion, but you sure don't seem very happy.
4: I'm just distracted.
3: I know. I was hoping the drive over here would undistract you enough to tell me what happened between you and Jack.
4: Look, Tasha, I really don't want to talk about that, okay?
3: Well, I really don't want to remember my wedding day like this. Come on, Jason. Whatever it is, you have to deal with it. We have to deal with it. Tell me, please.
4: Jack doesn't think we should get married.
3: Yeah, I assumed that much. The question is why? Doesn't he like me? Doesn't he think I'm good enough for you?
4: Of course he does. It doesn't really have anything to do with that. It's something far more... Well, I don't even know what to call it.
3: Make up a word, then. What's the problem?
4: Jack is concerned about your faith.
3: Faith? You mean what I believe about God?
4: Yeah.
3: Well, I guess I'm not surprised.
4: No?
3: No. In fact, I've sort of wondered why this conversation didn't come up earlier.
4: Really?
3: Don't look so amazed. It's obvious that Christianity is very important to the people you know. After all, you are John Avery Whittaker's son, and I know very well how he feels about God.
4: Yeah, but I don't think I've done a very good job telling you how important God is to me.
3: Well, I knew he was important to you, but I didn't think that had anything to do with us. I mean, it's not the kind of thing that has to get in the way of our lives, right?
4: Well, see, I pretty much told Jack the same thing. I mean, not in so many words, but that's what I said.
3: Well, then it's settled.
4: No, it isn't. Not if I'm going to be really honest with you and myself. Tasha, my faith should be the center of my life. It isn't always, but it should be. It's supposed to get in the way of everything I do, everything that I am.
3: Well, we can be tolerant of the things we disagree on.
4: Yeah, but when something is supposed to be the most important thing in your life, toleration from the one you love isn't enough. If you can't share my faith with me, then what'll become of it? I mean, do I live it out alone? Will there always be a part of my life, a huge part of my life that you won't understand?
3: What are you asking me?
4: I'm not even sure. I think those are questions for me to answer.
3: Jason, you know, I'm not sure how I feel about God. I just haven't given him much thought lately. Now, maybe that should change. I don't know, but do we have to decide now?
4: Well, Jack seems to think so.
3: Well, what do you think?
4: Tasha, I love you. And I think that becoming a Christian is the greatest and best thing you could ever do.
3: And if I don't?
5: Hello? Hello in there?
3: Jason, I think it's the judge.
5: Hello?
3: Judge Abernathy?
5: The one and only. Are you Jason and Tasha?
3: Yeah.
4: Yeah, we are.
5: Boy, I've heard of anxious couples, but you two take the cake. First, you want to do it tomorrow, then today, right now. Can't do the ceremony out here, though. You gonna come inside?
4: No, sir, I guess not. Thanks, Judge, but I don't think we're quite ready yet.
6: They're back. Jack, they're back! Jack, they're
2: back! I heard, Connie, I heard.
6: Well, come on, then. Jason! Oh, where's Tasha?
4: Hi, Connie. Jack.
2: Jason.
4: I dropped Tasha off at the hotel.
6: So should I go over and throw some rice?
4: No, I don't think rice is appropriate. We've decided to put off the wedding.
6: Oh, I'm sorry.
1: And I'm also glad, if you know what I mean.
4: Yeah. We need to just take some time to sort out our priorities and our faith. Looks like we won't be needing dreams by Constance for a while.
1: That's all right. I'm sure everything will work out okay.
4: Thanks, Connie.
1: I'd better get back inside.
2: You all right?
4: Oh, yeah. Yeah, I'm all right. Jack.
2: You don't have to say anything, Jason.
4: Yes, I do. Jack, I'm sorry.
2: No. I'm just glad you both now have the chance to start your lives together the right way.
4: Yeah. I really appreciate your courage. Thanks for always doing the right thing.
2: The right thing. Well, Lord, it's been quite a day. Thank you for helping Jason and Tasha to make the right decision. Help her come to you soon. And I need your help too, Father. I hope you won't mind, but for a little while, I'd like to talk to you about Emmy.
7: Throughout the Bible, God repeatedly warns his people not to marry outside their faith. And though many of you probably aren't thinking of getting married, it's still something you need to take very seriously. Like we saw in today's story, marrying a non-Christian can cause all sorts of grief and heartache. And worst of all, it displeases God. Well, that's all for now. If you'd like to write to me, I'd love to hear from you. The address is Adventures in Odyssey, Colorado Springs, Colorado, 80995. 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And when you do, ask about how you can get your own copy of today's episode. It's called A Question About Tasha. 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Our production engineer was Dave Arnold, and our executive producer, Chuck Bolte. And I'm Chris, hoping you'll join us again next time for more Adventures in Odyssey.

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1: Some Christians believe that as long as they are within God's financial guidelines, they can make the final decision without discerning God's specific will, but just asking God to stop them. 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Here's a good analogy. 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Jesus said, "The watchman opens the gate for him, and the sheep listen to his voice. 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When he has brought out all of his own, he goes on ahead of them, and his sheep follow him because they know his voice." 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
2: 17-year-old Sori kept his face completely covered, leaving only one small gap for one eye. A large tumor had distorted his face so much he had no choice but to hide. People in his village were cruel and threw sticks at him, but one person never left his side, his mother, Saran. She loved him fiercely, praying for him constantly, and never let him see her fear. Sori was close to death when a phone call changed everything. A relative told them about Mercy Ships and told them to come right away. Our surgeons removed the tumor, but it was his mother's love that truly saved Sori's life. He said, "My mother never gave up on me. When no one else could love me, she loved me. God knows it, and I know it too."
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We asked our staff what some of their favorite Mennonite traditions were. Here are some of their answers. Susie says, singing a song or saying a poem in front of our grandparents before we received our Christmas gifts, known as Ventchupsayin. Anna says, I love that my parents taught me to attend and participate in church. This includes early teaching on tithing, group singing, and prayer. Agatha says, my whole family sings a verse from the Yizongbyuk as a meal prayer at our gatherings. Mary says, we love setting out a bowl on Christmas Eve instead of a stocking. Me and my brother used to fight over the biggest bowl, and sometimes the smallest bowl, in the house. My kids still love Kamapstollen. John says, Fospa. I do like a good Fospa. Something about Fospa, strong black coffee, cold cuts, Twybuck, cinnamon rolls, oh yeah. Connect with Dubrig WhatsApp at 226-342-5600 if you'd like to let us know what your favorite Mennonite tradition is.